0: chance after death.
1: Yeah. Well, it's very clear that it is appointed unto man once to die, and after that, the judgment. Now, going to your grandfather as an example, there are a couple of things I would say. First of all, how do you know that he is not in the loving presence of God? Or how do you know that he will not be? We respond to the light that we have been given. If someone has the light of creation and the light of conscience, and they desire to have further light, God will give them that light. And ultimately, we cannot be the judges of what happened in a person's heart. Only God is that judge. But we do know this, that the problem has never been for humanity a lack of light. For your grandfather, my grandfather, me, you, or anybody else. And Jesus made that emphatic when he said, light came into darkness, men love darkness rather than light because their deeds are evil. Of one thing we can be absolutely certain, anyone who wanted a relationship with God could have that relationship with God. If people in this life do not want a relationship with God, God is going to ratify their choice in eternity. In other words, he's not going to force himself on people in eternity. And so we should add to that teaching another biblical concept that so often is forgotten in the equation, and that is that there are degrees of reward in heaven and degrees of punishment in hell. We can safely say that the hell of a Holocaust survivor who disdained God and didn't want a relationship with him is likely not as horrific as the hell of a Hitler who was involved in eradicating millions of Jews and, in fact, millions of people in general, 13, 14 million people, 6 million or more Jews. So what we're saying is that there are eternal consequences to what we do in this life. And these eternal consequences are everlasting. And this is not something that I'm teaching or that I've come up with or that I say, well, you know, this is just how I think it should be. No, this is what is taught consistently in the Bible. 2 Thessalonians 1:9 comes to mind. The wicked will be punished with everlasting destruction and shut out from the presence of the Lord and from the majesty of his power. Now, if the destruction is temporary, how can it be everlasting? The plain reading of shut out from the presence of the Lord implies continued existence. But more than that, we know that God does not arbitrarily rub out the crowning jewels of his creation just because they've chosen to live apart from him. He continues to sustain them in existence, albeit apart from his goodness, his glory, and his grace. Why? Because that is what they want.
0: Right. Okay, yeah, I mean, and I ask because I've been spending the last couple of weeks and I've been reading Rob Bell's book, Love Wins. It's just been a big struggle. I'm assuming part of it being my ancestry, but I know that it says that God wants all his children to come onto him, and, you know, I feel lucky that I've, you know, found Jesus Christ, and I found it through a very special man that I met, and I thought about if I had, you know, perished in a car accident on the way to meet him and never got the chance to understand the true Christ, it's a scary thought to think that I would be, you know, not able to be with God.
1: Right, but that is a wrong way of thinking about it, just to be plain with you. First of all, it's not the absence of knowledge that damns, it's the despising of knowledge that damns. Not only so, but you can be absolutely certain that God has placed you and every other person in a position such that they can respond to his goodness and his grace. This is one thing we learn in the Bible. From one man, God made every nation of men that they should inhabit the entire earth. He determined the exact times and places that they should live. And God did this, says Paul, so that men may seek him, reach out for him, and find him, though he is not.

0: not far from each one of us. So God placed you, your grandfather, me, everyone else in ideal circumstances so that we could respond to his grace. So what I'm suggesting is it's no accident that you found the Lord. You responded to the light of creation. You responded to the knowledge of God written on the canvas of your consciousness. And a result of that is that God provided you with the normative means through which you can embrace him, which was a very seasoned person who could articulately communicate the Christian faith. But remember, even beyond that, though that is the normative means, it's not the only means. God can reach people directly without human agency.
1: Right. Right.
0: And I want to say one other thing as far as Rob Bell's book is concerned. It is a very deceptive book. For example, if you read this book, he'll throw something in like Martin Luther. And he will say, Martin Luther, one of the leaders of the Protestant Reformation, wrote to Hans von Rechtenberg in 1522 about the possibility that people could turn to God after death, asking who would doubt God's ability to do that. Well, this is the kind of deception you'll find in this book. And when you're appealing to Martin Luther, you're appealing to the icon of the Reformation, you're appealing to authority, and you're thinking, my goodness, if Martin Luther believes this, well, maybe there's some warrant for this. But this is deceptive. It's completely false, and one would suspect that the author of the book knew it was completely false, because you cannot read Martin Luther without recognizing that that quote is followed by the words, no one, however, can prove that he does do this. Otherwise, every sermon, the gospel, and faith would be vain, false, and deceptive, since the entire gospel makes faith necessary. So Martin Luther did not believe that. He clearly explained that he did not believe that, and he did so in the very next sentence. So no one can take that quote and use it as a basis to think that Martin Luther believed that there was a second chance after death. Even beyond that, imagine that all of a sudden in the 21st century, in the year 2011, Rob Bell is the only guy to discover this. My goodness, if this was true, everyone would know about it. This would be earth-shattering. So you can't fall for this kind of deception that so often you find in books by people who are trying to make their point in an age in which so often internet lies travel halfway around the world before truth has had the chance to put its boots on. In other words, people don't check into urban legends or false information. They just, oh my goodness, it's in a popular book, it's being sold to millions of people. It must be true. I mean,
1: right. Well, I mean, I think an issue for me is, I've always been socially very liberal, and a person who is also very knowledgeable in the gospel and in Christ, he basically told me, it just seems like I'm trying to find ways to make Jesus and God conform to what I want him to be, or how I think he should be fair, and what's fair for me, and how I can make the gospel that way, and that's just not, I can't do that. So,
0: well, and that's an astute observation on your part. We're going to have a completely different valuation of things when we stand in the great assize with people from every tribe and language and people and nation. Then we're going to see things from the perspective of a holy and a righteous God, as opposed to seeing things through sin-stained eyes. We'll have a completely different valuation of things. So I think the way you're thinking is the right way to think. I mean, why do I believe what I do? I believe what I do because I'm bowing my knee before the infallible repository of redemptive revelation. Why do I do that? Because there's a cumulative case that can be made for the fact that the Bible is divine as opposed to merely human in origin. You don't have to believe that through blind faith. You can accept and hold on to that as a result of faith rooted in a refutable fact. Unfortunately, we're out of time, but I really appreciated your call. So long for now. We'll see you next time. with more of the Bible Instrument broadcast.
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4: Welcome to Breakpoint, a daily look at an ever-changing culture through the lens of unchanging truth. For the Colson Center, I'm John Stone Street. Some Christians argue that America's founders were overwhelmingly Christian in their faith and outlook. Many were even evangelicals. Many secularists, on the other hand, will claim that these men were basically Enlightenment deists or even free thinkers, which is another way of saying that they were atheists or at least hard agnostics. Now, clearly, there were deeply committed Christ followers among the founders, like John Witherspoon and Benjamin Rush, men who were quite significant but are often overlooked leaders that were involved in the Revolution and the Constitutional Convention. At the same time, some of our founders, though religious, were far from being evangelical, some even heterodox. But how many were deist, as is often claimed? For example, Thomas Jefferson is quite often cited as being a deist. Deism teaches that God created the universe, but does not in any way intervene in the world. By that definition, however, basically none of the founders would qualify, including Thomas Jefferson. Consider these words that are recorded on the walls of the Jefferson Memorial. Quote, God who gave us life gave us liberty. Can the liberties of a nation be secure when we have removed a conviction that these liberties are a gift of God? Indeed, I tremble for my country when I reflect that God is just, that his justice cannot sleep forever. Commerce between master and slave is despotism. Nothing is more certainly written in the book of fate than that these people are to be free, end quote. In other words, Jefferson was concerned about God judging the nation for slavery. That's something that no good deist would say. Another example is Benjamin Franklin, often recognized as the least religious of all the founders. At a particular impasse during the Constitutional Convention, Franklin famously said this, quote, in this situation of this assembly groping as it were in the dark to find political truth and scarce able to distinguish it when presented to us, how has it happened, sir, that we have not hitherto once thought of humbly applying to the Father of lights to illuminate our understandings? In the beginning of the contest with Great Britain, when we were sensible of danger, we had daily prayer in this room for the divine protection. Our prayers, sir, were heard, and they were graciously answered. All of us who were engaged in the struggle must have observed frequent instances of a superintending providence in our favor. To that providence, we owe this happy opportunity of consulting in peace on the means of establishing our future national felicity. And have we now forgotten that powerful friend? Or do we imagine that we no longer need his assistance? I have lived, sir, a long time, and the longer I live, the more convincing proofs I see of this truth that God governs in the affairs of men. If a sparrow cannot fall to the ground without his notice, is it probable that an empire can rise without his aid? We have been assured, sir, in the sacred writings that, quote, except the Lord build the house, they labor in vain that build it. I firmly believe this, and I also believe that without his concurring aid, we shall succeed in this political building no better than the builders of Babel. We shall be divided by our little partial local interest. Our projects will be confounded. We ourselves shall become a reproach and a byword down to future age. I therefore beg leave to move, that henceforth prayers imploring the assistance of heaven and its blessing on our deliberations be held in this assembly every morning before we proceed to business, and that one or more of the clergy of the city be requested to officiate in that service, end quote. Now, it goes without saying, a good deist would never seek divine intervention or rely on answered prayer. Here, Franklin does both of those things. Like Jefferson, if he was a deist, he was a really bad one. In fact, the faith that influenced the founding was not always faithful to orthodoxy, but it was certainly far more influential than deism. For the Colson Center, I'm John Stone Street with Breakpoint.
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0: 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Mark is the president of Moody Bible Institute and the senior pastor of New Life Community Church in Chicago. I'm Wayne Shepherd. As we move forward in our new series called Jesus Up Close, we'll be looking at how the people in your inner circle can turn impossible situations around. 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
1: In the Jewish culture, any funeral that was a part of any middle-class family usually actually hired mourners. They were professional mourners. I know it seems strange to us, but part of their culture, since even the poor, a scholar by the name of Lane says, since even the poorest man was required by common custom to hire a minimum of 2 flute players and 1 professional mourner in the event of his wife's death, it's probable that one who held the rank of a synagogue ruler would be expected to hire a large number of professional mourners. So their job was to go to funerals and to wail and mourn and to, you know, cry out loud. Imagine having that job. So when's our next gig? Tomorrow night. Okay, all right. Let's smear our mascara. All right. Let's practice in the mirror the really sorrowful faces. Okay. I want you to be loud, okay? All right, everybody together. High five. Now let's go do it. And their sorrow wasn't true. They didn't believe. The crowd did not believe that Jesus could turn things around. It was too late already. And I want you to notice that when Jesus went to the room where this little girl lay, that Jesus brought with him only the inner circle of his disciples. He brought Peter, James, and John. These were the inner core of the 12 disciples. These were the men that Jesus had taken to the Mount of Transfiguration. Do you remember that? He was on the mountain and the glory of God appeared. These were his inner core, his fired up, faith-filled. They had seen God in his glory. They had seen the manifestation of the power of God. They believed that Jesus could do anything. Let me tell you something. Sometimes you're going to walk through a crowd of unbelief where everybody around you believes that it's over, that it's too late, that nothing can change, that there is no hope. And sometimes you're going to walk through an atmosphere of unbelief as you are moving to the destiny of a touch of God. It tells us in the very next chapter, I don't know if you remember this, but a few chapters, the next chapter, and Jesus went to his hometown. In chapter 6, verse 5, it says, and he could do no miracles except that he laid hands on a few sick people and healed them. And he wondered at their unbelief. When Jesus went to his own hometown, there was such an atmosphere of unbelief that when Jesus even attempted to do some things in this oppressive atmosphere of unbelief, it said he could do no miracles because of their atmosphere of unbelief. Listen, I believe that there's something about an atmosphere of faith that allows the power of God to surge in extraordinary ways. I believe there's something about an atmosphere of doubt that puts a wet blanket over what God could do. My prayer is that you and I are people of such faith, believing God for such extraordinary things, that when we gather together in a gathering like this on Sunday morning, that the atmosphere that fills this place and charges the spiritual DNA of this place is the atmosphere of faith. And when faith is present, things begin to happen. When faith is present, it's the invitation to the supernatural power of God to be present and do all that he wants to do. Now, God is omnipotent and God is sovereign, so God can work in any environment. There is no limit to his power, but the environment that God chooses to operate in most, the environment that makes God feel welcome, the environment in which the Spirit of God manifests himself with greater power is the atmosphere of faith where people are believing God for extraordinary things. When we gather together, we believe that people are going to come to Jesus. When we gather together, we believe that the Word of God is going to pierce the hardest of hearts, that people bring people here that are diehard, never walked with God, not religious people, but they come into this atmosphere believing that change can happen. I believe it's that atmosphere where God begins to work with miraculous power. In this passage, we see that sometimes we have to walk through the crowd of disbelief by ourselves, where no one else believes. Number three, it's not too late, but sometimes you have to choose your inner circle carefully and close the door on the crowd. Notice in verse 37 that says that Jesus took Peter, James, and John, and the parents. Do you see that? It tells us in verse 37, he did not let anyone follow him except Peter, James, and John, the brother of Jesus. And when he came to the home of the synagogue, as he went to the synagogue, verse 40, he said they laughed at him. And after he put them all out, And after he put them all out, he took the child's father and mother and the disciples who were with him, and he went where the child was. What was Jesus doing? If it were me, I would say, hey, come on, you laughing? Come on, watch what I'm about to do. But Jesus kicked all the laughers out. He kicked all the doubters out. He kicked them out of the room. He didn't want the professional mourners. He didn't want the doubters. What was he doing? Well, I believe that Jesus was gathering an inner core that believed. Because the atmosphere of faith is the atmosphere in which God works most strongly. So he got Peter, James, and John, who had seen the power of God. He got the mother and father, who believed that God could do something, who desperately wanted to move from God. He kicked all the doubters, the mourners, the ridiculers out of the room, and it says, and he closed the door. So now all that was in the inner room was people that believed or desperately wanted God to move. Listen to me. Sometimes, as God is seeking to turn things around, sometimes you need to close the door. You need to choose your inner circle. You need to get together with a core that really believes, people that believe that God can move. You need to stop listening to the people that believe it's over and God's not going to work. You need to stop listening to the naysayers, the ones that say, he'll never change. It's over. There is no hope. Your marriage is never going to make it. Your son is never going to turn around. You are never going to leave that addiction behind. You will never kick the drug habit. You'll never get out of debt. You will never be able to live for God. It's the story that's gone over and over. Sometimes you need to kick the naysayers out of the room. You need to get around a small core of people that believe that nothing is impossible for God. And you need to walk into the destiny that God has for you.
0: This is Bold Steps, and you're listening to Mark Jobe. We'll continue with Mark's message, the second half, in just a moment. But first, Mark, I want to share a question we received from a listener. I think many people today will resonate with this, so let's listen.
2: I do have a question for Pastor Jobe in reference to being a follower and still so full of anxiety, and it seems like my direction is not clear as to which way God wants me to go. And so I'm reaching out for a little guidance. Thank you and be blessed.
1: You know, I just want to say, first of all, that so many people these days are struggling with anxiety,
3: anxiety can often lead to a sense of fear.
4: Mm-hmm.
3: And if you're not careful, it can lead even to a sense of depression, yeah. Isolation.
4: Debilitating sometimes,
3: and
4: isn't it? Yeah.
3: Yeah, it really is. And I just want you to know that there is literally millions of people that are struggling with it. There's a lot of stuff that's adding to our anxiety. But here's what I want to challenge you with and encourage you. Just because you're a follower of Jesus doesn't mean that your thinking is always right. My go-to passage is always Philippians chapter 4.
4: Okay.
3: I think it's the best passage to deal with it because I'm going to encourage you to do a couple of things. Number one, the Apostle Paul is telling us to bring our issues before God. So with petition, be anxious for nothing, mm-hmm. but bring your petitions before God. And a lot of people do that, but they forget with thanksgiving.
4: Yeah.
3: So I want you to start to bring the things that you're anxious about before God, but I want you to spend time mainly thanking God. Thank you, God, that you're watching over my son that I'm worried about. Thank you, Father, that you're in control of my finances. Thank you, God, that although I've got a bad doctor's report, you are the ultimate healer, and I want to thank you. You need to not just give your request before God, but packaged in thanksgiving. And then it says, the peace of God that passes all understanding shall keep your heart and mind. I believe the peace of God is released that way, but it doesn't end there. The apostle goes on to tell us that whatever is true, noble, right, pure, lovely, admirable, think about these things. And every time your mind starts to waver towards what's bad and ugly, if you need to stop watching the news, then stop watching it for a while. If you need to wake up in the morning and thank God first, go to bed at night thanking God. There is a battle to gain your peace. But I think there's steps that you can take to start to regain the ground that the enemy sort of is taking from you through anxiety.
4: Well, thank you for the question. And Mark, that good answer, I'm sure there are many listeners who will be able to benefit from that answer. Now, if you have a question or a prayer request you'd like to share with Mark, or if you'd like to tell us how God is speaking to you through Bold Steps, we'd love to hear from you. You can reach us online at boldsteps.org, or as this listener did, give us a call and leave your message on a recorded line by dialing this number, 312-329-2011. That's 312-329-2011. Mark, thank you. Let's return to your message now on faithfully seeking the Lord. We're in the book of Mark, chapter 5. And once again, let's get going.
1: When I'm believing God for big things, when I'm believing God to do some things, I need some people of faith around me. I need some people that know who God is, that have experienced the power of God, that they've seen God move. They believe that nothing is impossible. He says, some of you have stopped praying. Some of you have stopped trying. Some of you have stopped working at it because you've been hanging out with people that says it's over. You're fighting for your marriage, fighting for it to turn around. And you're hanging out with all divorced people that are saying, you know what, I'd have got rid of him a long time ago. Honey, like I did. I'm on my fourth. And believe me, if he acts up, he's out of here too. Everybody you're hanging out with is a naysayer. It's over. Leave it. Get out of it. Get rid of it. You wonder why your faith is low? You wonder why you have no belief that God can do it because you're just hanging out with people that have no faith that it can change. You're struggling with an addiction. You're hanging out with addicts. They've been in and out of rehab and they're still addicted. Ask you something. How about hanging out with some people that are free? Oh, there's plenty. They were addicts before, but they've been walking in sobriety and freedom and God-given liberty for a long time. How about hanging out with some people that know what it is to taste the air of freedom? How about hanging out with some people that are going to call you to the carpet and believe that there is a way? Some people that know that there's a path to freedom. How about hanging out with some of those? You're struggling with trying to live for God. You keep falling and falling into internet porn, sleeping with your girlfriend. You fight it, fight it, fight it, fight it, and then finally you just stop fighting it. You just embrace the fact that this is the way it is. And now someone talks to you and say, well, everybody else is doing it. It's just kind of the way society is. I'm not going to fight it that much anymore. I've tried. I'm not even going to go there anymore. Listen, you're not hanging out with people that are walking in purity, people that have faith that you can change, people that believe that your body is the temple of the Holy Spirit, that you don't have to give in to sexual pressure. Why not hang out with some people that, man, they are walking in their new God-given virginity? Oh, they may have fallen in the past, but that's an old life, but they're walking in purity all the way up to the marriage altar and saying, we are doing this by the power of God. Having some people around you that are encouraging you, believing with you, holding you accountable, asking you to sanctify your dating relationship and go against the culture of this society and live in a way that is God-pleasing, that allows you to be full of the Spirit, so that when you kiss that bride on that wedding day, you can look her in the eyes and say, hey, we may not have been perfect, but we've been living and walking for God. Amen? You need some faith-filled people at your inner core. You need to close the door on the outside naysayers and get that inner core together, because that's where God moves and works with mighty power. Number four and last. It's not too late, but the life-giving touch and words of God are necessary to turn impossible situations around. So here they are in the room. The wailers are outside, the doors closed, the lifeless body of a 12-year-old daughter lies in a bed. The mother's holding back her shaking shoulders and the disciples are serious. They're intent. The father's somber, but Jesus is in the room. He approaches the bed of this lifeless body. This girl has been dead for hours now. You've been by bodies. It's a little creepy where there's been so much life. And now it's you just see the power of death draining the blood. Stiff face. Jesus walks over to this bed where the child was. He takes her cold hand in his hand. Verse 41, it says, he took her by the hand. And he says to her, oh, I'm sure he didn't scream it. I'm sure he just spoke it with confidence, with the authority of someone that knows God. The authority of someone that has the power of life and death. It's the authority of the one that was and is to come. He takes her hand. He looks at her face and he says, Talita kum. Talita kum. I love the sound of it. It means, little girl, I say to you, get up. Next time you're trying to wake up your daughter from school, you got a new word. Talitha Kum, we're late for school. Talitha Kum. Little girl, get up. I can just imagine. Can you imagine that? The mother stops her, holds her breath. They look at the little girl. There's a faith-filled room. Jesus himself. And suddenly, a twitch of the eyebrow, a movement of the lips, and the eyes open. The power of God that you could not see, but all of heaven harnessed the power of the resurrection that has no limit. It's the power that raises the dead, the power that heals the sick, the power that saves the soul, the power that breaks the chains of addiction, the power that breaks through unforgiveness, the power that stills nature itself, the power that creates the universe, that power in the Son of God and released to his people through the Holy Spirit of God, that power manifests in that room. The Bible says immediately the girl stood up and walked around. She was 12 years old. At this, they were completely astonished. He gave strict orders to not let anybody know about this. And then, of course, like a good father, he said, give the poor girl something to eat. And he told them to give her something to eat. You see, it's not too late. I don't know your circumstance today. I don't know your story. I don't know exactly what's happening in your life today. But I do know this. I know my God. I know his power. I know his ability. I know that some of you have been lied to about your own destiny and your own life. Some of you have been lied to about your children. Some of you have been lied to about your mental state and your heart's condition. Some of you feel hopeless, like it's too late. Today you're in a place that I believe is full of an atmosphere of faith. And I don't know about anybody else, but I came full of faith today.
4: You're listening to the Bible teaching of Mark Jobe, Moody Bible Institute president. Mark, you said earlier that the life-giving words of God are necessary to change our circumstances. But how do people who are being lied to by the enemy, first, stop listening to those lies, and then second, find the faith to stand firm?
3: That's super challenging, Wayne, because it's so easy to listen to the lies, isn't it? But I love what Jesus did in this story. He tells the people that were the doubters and the critics and the naysayers to get out of the room. And he keeps only his disciples, the parents, and the little girls. And I think, Wayne, that he did that specifically because he wanted people that believed in the inner circle.
4: Isn't it interesting we have those details in Scripture?
3: We do, and yeah. It's great. And I really believe that some of our listeners need to choose their inner circle well. And sometimes you just need to get those people of faith around you that are holding to the Word, especially if you're going through a hard time right now. You need people around you that are encouraging in the Word, an inner circle that's full of faith. And then when the words of God start to speak, you trust those words.
4: Yeah, thanks for that word of encouragement, Mark. If you're just joining us and you'd love to hear this message in its entirety, you can listen to the message and all of Mark's previous messages when you visit boldsteps.org. And then with the last few minutes remaining, let me invite you to request a copy of this month's Bold Step gift. In today's world, the spiritual battle is real and it's relentless. 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
12: USA Radio News, I'm Ron Warner. President Donald Trump says the U.S. may act directly against drug cartels if Mexico does not, escalating tensions with Mexico leaders who oppose foreign intervention. Nurseries in Wales are under scrutiny after guidance linked to the Welsh government on handling and reporting early childhood discrimination sparked debate over scope and approach. Apple is paying $250 million to settle a class action lawsuit.
13: The plaintiffs say the company exaggerated its AI features before Apple launched the iPhone 16.
14: Introducing Apple Intelligence, the new personal intelligence system that makes your most personal products even more useful and delightful.
13: Apple didn't admit to any wrongdoing, but is agreeing to pay customers about $95 if they bought an iPhone 15 or 16 during a certain time frame. I'm Michael Kastner.
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17: Seattle Mayor Katie Wilson is lifting her pause on the rollout of an AI tool for city employees. The Seattle Times reports Wilson lifted her restrictions on the use of Microsoft Copilot this week, allowing city workers to move forward with using the tool for day-to-day tasks. Use of ChatGPT will still be blocked. Wilson had pressed pause on the rollout in March to allow her team to better understand the potential implications of widespread use of the tool by city employees. The rollout had been in the city's plans for several months after a pilot program offering the tool to 500 employees last year generated a positive response. Work is underway to partially demolish some structures at Seattle's historic Gasworks Park in an effort to make the park safer. Crews got to work late last month removing ladders, catwalks, railings, and other structures deemed unsafe on the aging towers. The move comes about a year after a 15-year-old boy fell to his death while climbing a structure at the park last July. He was the third person to die after climbing one of the park structures since 2012. The Seattle Parks Department went back and forth with Seattle's Landmarks Preservation Board for months to try to get it to approve changes to the park. The Department of Construction and Inspection stepped in on March 30th, ordering the city to remove hazardous conditions, including unsafe ladders, piping, and catwalks, by May 15th. In sports, it's a light night tonight. Tomorrow, the Mariners will be in Chicago to start a three-game series with the White Sox. In the WNBA tomorrow night, the Seattle Storm will open their regular season at home against Golden State. And Game 1 of the Best of 7 Western Hockey League Championship Series will be in Everett as the Silvertips take on Prince Albert. In our KCIS Seattle area forecast, it'll be partly to mostly cloudy this evening, mostly cloudy overnight into tomorrow morning, becoming sunny, mostly sunny Saturday, and partly sunny on Sunday. Our lows tonight near 50, highs tomorrow in the 60s to lower 70s, 60s to mid-70s Saturday, and 60s to lower 70s Sunday. We'll take a look at traffic next.
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17: Headaches today on Highway 16. An earlier crash near Wallacea Drive had eastbound 16 down to one lane. The crash has been cleared, though it's still taking some time for that to all recover. At last check, about a 40-minute-plus delay from about State Route 302 near Purdy on down. Meanwhile, West 16 slowing from the Narrows Bridge to Olympic Drive, that taking an extra 15 minutes. Getting word of a collision northbound 5 before Portland Avenue and Tacoma, blocking in the right lane. Further north, it slows from Michigan up to the Express Lanes entrance in downtown Seattle. That takes an extra 15 minutes. Then approaching Mercer to the construction zone at the Ship Canal Bridge. South 5 slows around 65th through downtown. Takes you about 30 minutes to drive that. And South 405 through Bellevue slowing 520 off and on down to Coal Creek Parkway. That takes an extra 20 minutes. And on the ferries at the Mukilteo Terminal, there's a one-hour wait. And traffic is from World Concern. Your $26 a month shares Jesus at the end of the road through World Concern's Hope Squad. 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
23: This
18: welcome to In the Market with Janet Parshall. Thank you so much for spending the hour with us. You're going to need this, 877-548-3675. I'll say it again, 877-548-3675. Because we're going to take questions that you have on the topic of sadness versus depression. Which is which? Can one slide into the other? How do you draw the distinction? And particularly in the church, capital C, universal, why do we struggle with this issue of depression? Mental illness writ large, if I can be so bold, and there's still a stigma, unfortunately, affixed in the church. I think it's mitigating, but it's not gone. It needs to be eradicated. But why, particularly when we deal with mental health issues, do we say, oh, it's sin, unconfessed sin, it's a lack of faith in your life? And then all that does is isolate the person who's already struggling in that battle for their mind to begin with. So we want to make this a safe place where you can learn more and discover that help is always there for you and that Christ knows exactly what you're dealing with. But here's some numbers to kind of set the stage. Nearly 48 million Americans currently experience or are being treated with or for depression, with rates hitting record highs. Now, that's about 18.3% of the total population. So you are either one of those people, you love one of those people, or you know one of those people. So this is not an over there topic. It's right there for you. Recent data indicates that over one in eight Americans age 20 12, catch that, 12 and older have experienced symptoms of depression, with nearly 1 in 5 adults, that's 19%, reporting a lifelong diagnosis. All these stats, by the way, come from the American Hospital Association. So when you start looking at some of the key depression statistics in the U.S., number one, prevalence, obviously an important word, roughly 21.4 million Americans experience at least one major depressive episode annually. Lifetime diagnosis, well, as of 2024, 19% of U.S. adults, that's nearly 1 in 5, have been diagnosed with depression at some point in their life. That's 1 out of 5 of us. Demographic trends, well, women, 23.4%, are more likely to experience current depression than men, 12.7%. Age factor, depression can hit anybody at any age, but it's most prevalent among young adults. Note that, 18 to 25, and least common in adults over 50. Very interesting. That raises an interesting why question, does it not? And rising rates, the percentage of adults diagnosed with depression in their lifetime has risen to nearly 30%. That's huge. So again, here's that number, 877-548-3675, 877-548-3675. So who do you think our teacher is going to be? Well, if you said Dr. Linda Mintel, you'd be right. She's got her PhD in urban health and clinical psychology. She is a national expert on mental health. She specializes in the treatment of eating disorders, anxiety, depression, and pain management. She's got over 30 years of clinical experience working with individuals, families, and couples. She has a common sense approach to people who are dealing with mental health issues. I love the biblical approach she also brings. And in her spare time, where she finds it, I don't know. She writes all kinds of books, over 20 books to her credit right now, and a lot of them are best-selling. She is a radio host in her own right, host of, you guessed it, Dr. Linda Mintel Show. Makes perfect sense. A professor, a national speaker, a writer of the Mom's Choice Award, a national news consultant, a featured writer for BeliefNet, and has her own website. She's also, by the way, the author of a book that goes right to the heart of this subject called Breaking Free from Depression, A Balanced Biblical Strategy for Emotional Freedom. So if you want to longer conversation on this. It's a shorter book, but it's got more than you might be able to get in this hour. So I strongly recommend it to you. Her website bears her name, drlindamintel.com, drlindamintel.com. And again, 877-548-3675. Questions only this hour. Linda, the warmest of welcomes. You know this on and off the air. I just love spending time with you. You are compassionate. You are empathetic. You are biblical and you're smart. So all of those things together, it's just always a fruitful conversation. So I'm thrilled. And I love to ask you because you've gotten a special dispensation where you get more than 24 hours in a day, because I don't know how you do all that you do within a 24-hour period. But I do know you have to give a little thought when you're going to do your blogs and you're going to post something at BeliefNet. So what was the catalyst for this? Because this linkage between sadness and depression, I think, is very interesting. Our conversation, I hope, will eradicate fears for people who think they might be depressed when, in fact, they're sad. And B, I love that always you talk about hope that's readily available. So first, the catalyst for you to write a piece on this.
0: Well, it's so prevalent, as you just said, Janet. Lots and lots of people struggle with sadness, and they also struggle with grief, and they also struggle with depression. So I get a lot of questions on how do I know when this is sort of not the normal sadness and it's moving into some type of a clinical depression. And because of that, you know, I decided even on my own show that I would just spend a podcast doing this and trying to help people understand those differences, identify the differences, and then understand what's involved in clinical depression and how you can get some basic help. So, again, it's just such a prevalent problem. You gave all the stats at the beginning of the hour, telling everybody how much this is. And I can guess everybody who's listening to us right now knows somebody who's mm-hmm. struggling potentially with depression, wondering if they've been grieving over a loss, and maybe it's 2 to 3 years later, 4 years later, they're still sort of stuck in that grief, and maybe now it's moving into some type of a complicated grief or a clinical depression. So people just want to know, when is the point that I really think I need help? Yeah. And how do I get that help? And what kind of help do I actually need to get?
18: Linda, you're always so culturally astute. I think that's what makes you a really great teacher. Do you think your vantage point on this, that in the last, I'll just say 25, I won't even say 50, the last 25 years, do you think there has been, in America at least, an uptick in depression?
0: There has been. I mean, there have been rising rates, and sometimes that's due to better diagnoses and people recognizing better what the signs are. So in my parents' generation, for instance, I'm sure there were times when some people were depressed and they didn't even know they were depressed, and they were just expected to, you know, move through it, and people really got stuck and people didn't know why. So I think that better diagnoses, better identification of it has obviously risen. But there's a real new kind of thing that's happened since COVID, and we're seeing record rates of anxiety and depression rising during this time due to not only what was going on with COVID, but also the social isolation that people are experiencing due to digital technology. So we can talk about that a little bit more as well.
18: Good. Dr. Linda Mental is our guest. Our topic is sadness and depression. You can call in any question you've got, 877-548-3675. Maybe you just want to know how you best love somebody who's struggling with that dark night of the soul. Good, because Linda can help you in that area as well. We're just getting started. Sadness, depression, and your questions right after this.
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18: Hi, this is Janet Parshall, and you're listening to AM 630 KCIS. You'd think that seeing the Red Sea swallow up an entire army or watching fire fall from heaven would cause someone to behave wisely. But no. That's why I've chosen Idiotic Things People Did in the Bible by Ray Comfort as this month's truth tool. 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Call 877-JANET-58, that's 877-JANET-58, or go to inthemarketwithjanetparshall.org. We're visiting with Dr. Linda Mental. We love spending time with her. She's such a great teacher, writer, professor, speaker, radio host, blogger, book writer. The list goes on and on and on. And a piece she wrote recently for BeliefNet dealt with the difference between sadness and depression. And as always, her articles are filled not only with clinical information that's spot on, but always hope. So I want to go back to something you said, and then I am going to go to the phones because we're taking your calls. 877-548-3675, 877-548-3675. You said something happened after COVID, and it wasn't just the fear of the pandemic itself. It was the societal isolation that was created as a result of that. And I know you have more to say on that, Linda. I'd love to hear it.
0: Yeah, I mean, that's when we really saw an increase, and those numbers seem to be continuing to increase or staying at least steady after COVID. But the other factor in this, and one of the most affected is Gen Z. And those are the people that are, you know, 18 to 25 right now, mm-hmm. who have gone through COVID, but also have been raised as digital natives. And they've spent a lot of their times on screens, not as much face-to-face interaction. They're not as comfortable in face-to-face interaction. They have a lot of fears. They're worried about a lot of global issues like climate change. And they're very interested in social justice, and they hear the news, and they're very upset, and they're very discouraged. And a lot of times they sink into depression. And so part of the issue is that the technology is changing us, and it's changing us. It's great when it's used in really great and healthy ways, but it's not great when people become more tied to a screen versus their social interactions. And the reason for that is that our brain is made for the brain of another person. That's how God wired us. He wired us to be in connection with Him through His Spirit, mm-hmm. but He also wired us to be in connection with each other, which is why He created Eve to go along with Adam. It wasn't good for a person to be alone. So one of the factors that's really important in depression is this isolation that a lot of people feel. They don't feel a part of a community. They don't feel bonded to other people. They have
18: a lot of superficial relationships, a lot of acquaintances, but they don't have deep, intimate relationships that really are fulfilling. And then with the mobilization of families away from families and people moving for jobs and, you know, working at home and not going into an office and not interacting with other people. And certainly as we went online for church, and then a lot of people stayed online and they don't go into a church and build real community into a church. They go to a big service, but they walk out and they really don't have community. And all of this is part of the factors that are influencing the mood of people and the way that people function on a day-to-day basis, because belonging and being in relationship with other people are two of the most important things, belonging to God first.

0: as if you feel okay. And the data shows clearly that if you force yourself to do something, to act, it actually will elevate your mood. And interestingly, because it goes so beautifully along the lines of the Bible, if you do things and you do it in the service of others, it actually has a more powerful effect on the depression than if you're just doing something for yourself. But it's still good to get out, force yourself to do it. So you cannot go by how you feel. And that's one of the, again, one of those factors, Janet, was written in the Atlantic a number of years ago. The Coddling of the American Mind was the piece. And he was talking about this whole thing about we just reason with our emotions. We've learned to be a culture that's emotional reasoning rather than doing things that are hard, doing things that are difficult. And one of the prescriptions I actually give patients when they're depressed is, I know you don't feel like it, but if you get that invitation to go to that small group at church, I want you to go. I want you to try, I want you to go, and I want you to see how you feel after you go. And almost every time it helps to make yourself do something you don't feel. So that's an important part, because you're right. It's so easily to just isolate, stay in your own little, you know, space, and then you're just in thoughts with yourself, and that is not a good place. And that's one of the places, honestly, where the enemy works as well, because he knows when he gets us isolated apart from other people who can encourage us in the Lord, that we're more vulnerable negative thoughts.
1: Sure. Fertile ground for accusations and negative comments and condemnation. Yeah. Wow. Thank you for that. Patricia, I'm going to start with you in Tennessee. Thanks so much for joining us. Your question for Linda, please.
2: Yes, I was calling in regard to my fiance who has struggled for years with depression and has been treated with different antidepressants, but it is not working. What would be the next step in possibly getting help?
0: Well, I can't really prescribe without seeing him and knowing the full story, but I can tell you that it's tricky work with the antidepressants, because you have to try things and see if they work and try different doses. But I will tell you that antidepressants don't work for all people. In fact, the data is showing that it may be like a third of people, maybe a little bit more, that they're actually highly effective for. So there was a recent study that came out. It was very interesting. This is for a unipolar depression, and I'll make a distinction on that in a moment. But it came out to say that they did something with exercise with people, and the results actually were even better than antidepressants. Now, the problem is people don't stick with exercise. They don't do it daily. They don't do it at the levels that they have to do to feel better. But there's that. And it sounds like we're getting music. So after the break, I'll talk to you about a few other options for treatment-resistant depression that are out there and can be tried as well.
1: Excellent. Thank you, Linda. Thanks for being willing to continue the answer to Patricia on the other side of the break. So our number again is 877-548-3675, 877-546. Trying to say it too fast. 877-548-3675. To all of you online, please stay there, because your question counts. Back after this.
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1: Hi, this is Janet Parshall, and you're listening to AM 630 KCIS. We're visiting with Dr. Linda Mintel today on this hour's edition of In the Market with Janet Parshall. Our topic is sadness and depression. And Patricia has called from Tennessee. Her fiance has been struggling for a long time with depression, and he's tried some depression medications, and seems like there might be some resistance there. And so Linda gave a very interesting number that I'll say again, that about a third of patients who take these meds, where they find it to be very effectual. But that's a pretty small number when you think about it. The other two-thirds, there's other areas that have to be explored. So you were talking specifically about unipolar depression, Linda, and you wanted to add more to your answer. So please go ahead.
0: Yeah, I want to make sure that when we set the stage here for our conversation, that we're making a distinction between unipolar depression and bipolar.

0: bipolar depression, because bipolar is another whole thing. And that one has a much stronger organic base. That one definitely needs medication. They're different medications than antidepressants. They're usually, what is used is something called a mood stabilizer. So that is one that people have a very difficult time when they go off the medications, because one of the characteristics of bipolar depression is mania and hypomania. And you really need, because of what's going on in the brain, you really need those medications. Now, let's just circle back to the more common type of depression that people deal with, either a major depressive depression or a persistent depression, it's called, where it lingers for a couple of years and it's more daily and you're just not getting to the place where you're feeling like your mood is stabilized. When you're doing that, I think one of the most important things I could say to Patricia is you really got to get at the root of what is causing the depression. Depression is very complex. It has genetic factors. It has brain chemistry factors. It has life experience factors. It has stress factors. It has patterns that have been learned growing up in families. It has a lot of different factors that can come together and cause a person to sink into a depression. And one of my greatest fears is that people just, for any kind of condition, take a medicine and don't think about all the other parts of who they are and how those parts may be affecting them. So if you don't get at the root, and this is why I love osteopathic medicine, that's why I teach in an osteopathic school, because it's body, mind, and spirit, and it's all about getting at the root cause of what's going on. So you really have to look, the causes can be spiritual at time when people aren't living aligned to their beliefs. They can be other things, physical, they can be psychological, emotional, relational. There can be a lot of causes. So you have to look at the cause. And then related to that, you have to start looking at your lifestyle. What are you doing that is potentially impacting depression? So you have to get good sleep. Now, one of the issues with sleep is that it's a sign of depression if you're sleeping too much or not sleeping enough, or you're waking up in the middle of the night, or you're not able to sleep at night, or you're waking up too early in the morning. Those are all related to changes in sleep patterns. And sometimes people have sleep apnea and they haven't even considered that as one of the roots of the depression. So first thing I would say is that when anyone is struggling with depression, they need to get a good physical, make sure their thyroid is okay, because thyroid hormones being out of whack can cause depression. There are multiple causes of medical issues related to depression, heart disease, a whole lot of them. So get a good physical, assess your lifestyle, and start looking at your lifestyle and start thinking about, do I sleep well? Am I eating a healthy diet? And I brought up exercise, because exercise, it seems to be, I want to say the magic bullet, because that's a lot of times what we say about medicines and stuff, but it just seems to help on so many levels that a lot of people, if they get into a regular, rigorous exercise program, feel better. Hmm. Now, do you want me to keep going, Janet? I can talk about treatment-resistant depression and what some of the things are with that. I don't know if you want me to keep going or you want to take other calls, but there is something called treatment-resistant depression, and we've got some other tools and things that people can try to make that better.
1: Okay. I'm going to table that for 1 minute, okay, simply because of the volume of calls, but I would very much like to come back to that.
0: Okay.
1: Because I know there's people in our audience whom they can say, look, I've tried everything. Every time I see an ad on TV, I fold that in and it's not doing what it needs to do.
0: Yeah.
1: So yes, I love that.
0: There's some good things out there. Yeah.
1: See what I tell you. Linda's full of hope. This is one of the reasons why I love talking to her, by the way. So Minnie, thank you for joining us from Ohio. I appreciate you being there. Your question, please.
2: Yeah, I want to know what to do for my granddaughter. She's suicidal all the time. She was sexually abused by her grandfather, and she's suicidal all the time. He started when she was 4. Now she's 22. Mm. And also, I have another question for you. How do I get a hold of John Robert Marbuck? Because he was on the other day about homelessness, and I need a question for him for my other granddaughter.
1: Okay. Now, if I can, let me do the second part first so Linda's got all the time she needs. I'm going to put you back on hold when we're done, and my dear friend Stephen will get you the information on how you can get that question. So I'll do the Barbot part later with Stephen. But let me go to the fact that you have someone that you love, Linda. This is, and boy, in the church, this can also be such a tough subject. So you got a granddaughter that's suicidal for the horrifically tragic reason that her grandmother just said.
0: Right.
1: So how do you deal with that?
0: So you have to, I don't know what, how much therapy she's had, but you have to deal with the sexual abuse because it's just not going to get better until that particular part of her life has been dealt with. And there are some really good treatments for dealing with that. There's some good therapies that are trauma-informed therapies, trauma processing therapies, they're called. There's also something called EMDR that is very helpful in helping people. It's a bilateral stimulation. It's really easy, non-invasive. You find a therapist who's trained in that and can work on the trauma first. And then there's a really good therapy called dialectical behavior therapy that has a big suicidal component in it and can help her manage that as well.
1: Thank you so much, Minnie. I appreciate it. And I'm going to put you back on hold and Stephen will give you some more information. This is In the Market with Janet Parshall. Dr. Linda Mintel is with us. Our topic is depression. Remember, she's written a wonderful little booklet on this. It's right there on our information page. Just go to inthemarketwithjanetparshall.org. Click on the red box that says program, details, and audio. It'll get you where you need to know. More with Linda and your questions right after this.
3: Former United States Representative for the state of Minnesota, Michelle Bachmann shared about the life-changing work of the International Fellowship of Christians and Jews.
4: I'm Michelle Bachmann. I'm currently the dean at Regent University at the Robertson School of Government, but I'm also privileged to serve on the board of directors of the International Fellowship of Christians and Jews. 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
8: And good afternoon. Some good news. An accident that we had earlier today on Highway 16 eastbound near Pioneer Way, Wilancha Drive, has been cleared for a while and traffic has finally been clearing out. We had over an hour delay. Now it's down to about a 10-minute delay approaching Burnham Drive. West 16 slowing for the Narrows Bridge to Olympic Drive. That takes over 10 extra minutes to get through. Northbound 5 heading to downtown Seattle. The slowdown is before Spokane Street to the express lane entrance around James. Takes an extra 15 minutes. Then Mercer to 520. Southbound 5, an extra 20 minutes or so from Northeast 80th down past Mercer. West 520, the backup is approaching Foster Island to I-5. It'll take you an extra 25 through downtown Bellevue, Northeast 8th past I-90. And 522 eastbound in the Maltby area, approaching Paradise Lake Road past Echo Lake Road. Takes almost an extra 15 minutes today. And traffic is from World Concern. Your $26 a month shares Jesus at the end of the road through World Concern's Hope Squad. Text Squad 866-626-KCIS to join. In our KCIS Seattle area forecast, it'll be partly to mostly cloudy this evening, mostly cloudy overnight into tomorrow morning, becoming sunny, mostly sunny Saturday, and partly sunny on Sunday. Our lows tonight near 50, highs tomorrow in the 60s to lower 70s, 60s to mid-70s Saturday, and 60s to lower 70s Sunday.
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1: 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She writes. 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She blogs. And germane to our conversation is not just the piece that she wrote recently for BeliefNet, talking about the distinction between sadness and depression, but she also wrote a book that she has a series of them, by the way, on a myriad of issues. This one's called Breaking Free from Depression, A Balanced Biblical Strategy for Emotional Freedom. And you can find it on the information page at our website, inthemarketwithjanetparshall.org. Click on the red box where it says program details and audio. Takes you to the information page. You're going to see at the end of her bio a direct link to Linda's website where there's a ton of information. But that particular resource, Breaking Free from Depression, is right there. With a couple of clicks, you can discover how to get your own copy as well. I'm going to take the liberty here with your approval, friends. Connie in Pennsylvania and Bobby in Indiana have exactly the same question. Connie wants to know how you help an isolated 25-year-old child with depression. Bobby wants to know how you help a 30-year-old child with depression, right there in that Gen Z block that we were talking about before, Linda. So how do you help Connie and Bobby?
0: Yeah, so it goes back to this whole thing again of sort of a fear of interacting with people and getting out and exposing yourself to people. If you do it gradually, like small steps, small things, like can you, take a walk outside of the house? Can you meet somebody for coffee? Can you just have a conversation with somebody who might come over to the house? Can you get, just something small that will begin to get them involved in interacting with other people? Or can they volunteer for something? Could they do something to collect toys for kids? Or could they go and work in a food pantry or something for, an hour to get out of the house? You have to get them out. You have to get them connected with other people, and you have to get at their thoughts. And depression is a mental health disorder that is really all about the way you think, the way that you feel, the way that you act. So you have to, and what you believe. So part of the therapy that works is looking at people's beliefs, first of all. So that if you believe, I'm not good enough, I can never get the job, I'm never going to have a good job, I'm never going to find a partner, whatever your negative beliefs are, then those beliefs have to be looked at, talked about, and reworked to a more positive, but also beliefs that are aligned with the Bible. And those beliefs are positive because you're a child of God and you're made in the image of God. He has a purpose and a plan for your life. There's meaning in what you do. We suffer, but we can suffer and move through suffering because God is with us. All of those things that we know. Your thoughts then, if you believe sort of negative things, and your thoughts are going to go negative. So helping a 25-year-old when they say, I'm never going to get it done. You can say, well, never. Is that realistic? Do you have evidence that you're never going to get it done? Could you get it done? What would it look like to get it done? And you start to challenge those negative thoughts. And those negative thoughts then, when they're turned around and they become more positive, and you work on changing those thoughts to something more positive, more realistic, and more aligned again with the Word of God, then it affects the way you feel. And when it affects the way you feel and you get a little bit of improvement, then your behavior starts to get better. Or you can just simply expose them to things that are a little bit hard and frightening and a little bit scary. And that is one of the best treatments for helping people, is expose them in small steps and get them functioning again. It's what we do when people get like scared of things and they won't go out. So you'd have to look at, again, what are the root causes? Like, what is stopping a 25-year-old? I don't know what it could be, you know, a 30-year-old. It could be job. It could be relationships. It could be meaning in life. It could be fears. It could be all kinds of things. So again, I'm going to take people back to, you got to figure out what the root is and then start treating according to what those problems are with solutions that make sense as you're going forward.
1: Mm-hmm. Thank you for that, Linda. And thank you so much for both of you who had that compassionate question. Tracy, I welcome you from Mississippi. Your question, please.
13: Yes, I was listening, and I wondered if Linda ever prescribes. I was diagnosed with depression as a young 30-year-old mother, and when I presented with the signs of depression, the doctor said, "Let's check your thyroid," mm-hmm. because that usually is a good factor. And I wonder if mm-hmm. she ever looks at other things besides just the mental factor. Is there other medical causes that could create these depressive natures?
0: Yeah, absolutely. And those are actually the first two things when I get a patient, is I look at, are there any substance use issues going? Because substances like alcohol, number one, is one of the ones I look at. After a while, it's a depressant. I mean, alcohol, it does impact your mood, and it impacts your mood in a very negative way. And once we look at those, and we look to make sure that there's not some type of substance use going on that could be impacting depression, then the next thing is, and that's why I say get a physical, because there are many, many areas that affect you. So the birth of a baby, now there's something called the baby blues, and there's kind of a normal period where there's a little bit of an adjustment, but there's also a type of postpartum depression that can hit people because of things going out of balance and out of whack. So you got to make sure that you're really paying attention to new moms and what's going on with them. Like you said, thyroid's number one. First thing we always look at is the T3, the T4, what's going on with their thyroid. And then, as I mentioned, heart disease is one of the big ones that can create the problems, because when I teach a lecture on depression with heart disease, especially if someone's had a heart attack or some type of, you know, severe cardiovascular event that can create depression in the body. So there are what we call, they're not medical mimics, they're medical issues that bring on depression. So when you're diagnosing depression, you rule out, which means you say it's not related to substance, or it's not related to a medical condition. And when whoever's doing an evaluation or an intake on you, they should be asking you about your past medical history and if you have any issues that could be related to depression. So that's a very important part. Once we rule that out, then we move to the other types of things that could be creating depression in people.
1: Hmm. Thank you, Tracy. Appreciate your being a part of this conversation. Let me go to Linda. Linda, you join us from Indiana, and I thank you for that. Your question, please.
14: About your past medical history, and if you have any issues that could be... Excuse me?
1: Linda, go ahead. Linda, go ahead. You're on the air.
14: Oh, really? Can't believe it.
1: So your question, Linda.
14: Okay, my question is there a test for bipolar?
1: Okay. Linda?
0: There's no blood test. There's no, it's very prescribed in terms of the symptoms. So there is no blood test. A lot. That's one of the problems. I don't know if you'd say it's a problem, but that's a problem in the psychiatry area and the psychology field, is that we can't do that like we can for, we can't look at something and go, oh, there's cancer, or the, oh, there's an A1C, there's diabetes. So a lot of it is really good history taking. And so with bipolar, it's characterized by this elevated mood, this intense energy, decreased sleep, those kind of things. And it's very severe. It's in a period of time. And in the bipolar one, it's usually around 7 days of that type of elevated mood, an impulsive kind of behavior that happens along with it. And usually what happens with that is sometimes that creates a need to go to the hospital, because people can even get, you know, they're just not thinking well when they're in a mania state. The other one with hypomania, not always hospitalized, but it still has, it's a lesser form of that type of mania. So careful history, asking in your history, have you ever had a period where you had those symptoms that we're talking about, you know, with a elevated mood, and you spent a lot of money very quickly, you were up all night, you were not getting sleep, your speech is very pressured. It's very, very specific characteristics of what we call mania. If you've had any history of mania or hypomania, your depression is now in the bipolar category. That's what makes the distinction. So that's why a lot of people miss it. They don't take a careful history. That's a very different treatment than if it's in a unipolar depression, which is without mania and without hypomania. Mm-hmm. So I hope that helps.
1: Thank you, Linda. I appreciate it. Matt in Minnesota, thanks for stopping by. We'd love your question, please.
15: Well, I am not suicidal. However, I do suffer from a traumatic brain injury, and I have, so I obviously, apparently I've been diagnosed by a psychologist even that I have depression. I don't see it. And I do volunteer at a church, and I do work, but I feel I'm better off not being here. Mm. And I mean, I don't know where, maybe I need to try different medications or something, because the medication I was on, which was citalopram, Lexapro, I was working for me. But
0: There's a lot of choices, and you are one of the people who has that medical cause of depression, because the TBI can bring that on. Mm-hmm. Okay, so part of the issue is, if you're struggling with your thoughts in that area, you could try a different one. There are lots and lots of options. And unfortunately, we know a lot. We do have better data on when people are fast or slow metabolizers of medicines, but we really still have to, I'm not a prescriber, but I work with prescribers all the time. And we really have to sometimes just, it's trial and error to see something that works. And then the frustration for people that are trying to get on something that is effective is that it takes 4 to 6 weeks for that that medicine to be effective. So yeah, that would be a good idea. If not, you might want to start talking to your doctor about some other options. But a couple of the treatment resistant ones would not apply with a traumatic brain injury. So some of those are going to be off limits to you as well. But maybe try a different med and see what happens.
1: Can I ask Matt to stay, Linda? Will you talk about what some of those maybe non-medical options might be for somebody like Matt when we get back?
0: I would be really leery to give them for him with a traumatic brain injury. Okay. That's a whole different ball game.
1: Got it.
0: That's a neurologist who needs to tell you what to do. Not me, a neurologist. Work with your neurologist.
1: There you go.
0: Ask him about your meds and see if he thinks a change in meds may help you.
1: Thanks, Matt.
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1: Hi, this is Janet Parshall, and you're listening to AM 630 KCIS. going to go right back to the phones. We're visiting with Dr. Linda Mintel, who's a national health expert, has written on all kinds of aspects of mental health. She's got a great resource out there called Depression, Breaking Free from Depression, A Balanced Biblical Strategy for Emotional Freedom. And I recommend that to you to get some more insight from Linda on this particular topic. But I'm going to go back to the phones. And Jan, I want to welcome you from Michigan. Your question, please. Jan, you're on the air.
18: Oh, that would be me.
1: Yeah. That's you, Jan.
18: I'm listening online, so it's delayed. Okay, my question is, I was at a training where I understood that we are in charge of our own feelings, and we can choose our feelings, and I'm wondering exactly what you think of that, how that works. If I'm feeling sad, if I'm feeling depressed, can I work my way out of that simply by choosing gratitude or joy? Mm-hmm. And if that mm-hmm. is the case, how does that doesn't seem to always be helpful.
0: Yeah, I'd modify that a bit, and I would say your feelings come and go. Your feelings happen. They just happen. Things happen. We're wired to feel sad, you know, upset, angry, whatever. What you can choose is how you're going to react to those feelings and what you're going to do with those feelings. So do you go inward with those feelings and sit in isolation, or do you reach out and get help and talk to people and try to activate yourself to do the things that you know are effective, that would be effective? And do you continuously renew your mind? So it's complicated with all these depression, the people having depression. It's not like one thing works for everybody, but your emotions are there. They're part of who you are. And when you have an emotion, you can sometimes choose what to do with them. What am I going to do with this emotion? Am I going to linger in this sadness, or am I going to choose to give a statement of gratitude right now and say, Lord, you are good. Your goodness is, your mercy is forever. All those things that, again, as we confess and we talk and we say these things, our mind does affect our emotions, but they're intertwined. But I would never say you can choose your emotions, because emotions just happen. When people have panic, they just have panic. Now, they can learn to deal with the panic and know what to do with the panic and potentially get at the roots of some of these things so that these type of negative emotions don't rule your life. So I think we have to be careful with this. Is not just, you know, pull up your bootstraps, get yourself out of this, just think good thoughts and everything will be great. I mean, you heard a caller that said they were sexually abused for years, or the granddaughter was sexually abused. You just heard a caller had a traumatic brain injury. There's a very high risk with traumatic brain injury with suicidal thoughts, and he needs to get with his neurologist and make sure he gets on something that's going to be helped, because the brain chemistry changes when you have a traumatic brain injury. And so there are certain types of therapies that work on certain types of emotions. I mentioned dialectical behavior therapy. I like that therapy because there's an interpersonal part of that to make you more interpersonally effective. There's a emotional regulation component in that therapy where it helps you regulate your emotions. There's a suicidal component to that therapy where when you have suicidal thoughts, there's a protocol, how to handle it, what to do, how to manage those thoughts and, you know, deal with those thoughts. And then there's also, there's a mindfulness part. And I would do this kind of therapy with a Christian therapist, because mindfulness is really about putting on the mind of Christ and filling our mind with the mind of Christ. It's not sitting and emptying our mind into a state of nothingness and chanting weird mantras. We don't do that in the Christian faith. We put on the mind of Christ. So we're renewing our mind daily. The Lord said to do it daily, which means we have to constantly be renewing our mind. When our mind defaults to the negative, we have to make our mind think in things that are lovely, good, of good report, praiseworthy, all the fruit of the Spirit that we hear. So here's the big hope. With the power of the Holy Spirit in you, the Holy Spirit can work with you and work in you to give you that love, to give you that fruit, to give you self-control, to help you regulate those emotions. And what a Christian therapist does and is come alongside you and has tools that can help you do those things from a Christian and biblical world lens. And so that's a lot of what I do. Sometimes you have to do this work with physicians as well, because there are physical components of the disease that have to be managed and have to be dealt with. And again, sometimes medications can help. Certain types of medications might help you better than others. It isn't a one size fits all. And that's the message I hope I can get. Got to get at what is the root of my depression? Am I working on that root? A lot of people don't work on the root. They just kind of take the meds and just kind of move on. But there's a lot more that you can do to help yourself in this life.
1: Thank you so much for the question. I really appreciate it. I'm going to, again, take two callers that have almost the identical question and combine them together. Both Vanessa and George are in Illinois. And Vanessa wants to know, how do you better help the church to understand depression and mental health? And George says, how do you get pastors to talk more about mental health in the church? So, Linda, here's the church.
0: Yeah. You guys need to be on my team. That's my message. That's my go-to, right? That's what I'm constantly doing is going to churches, helping them understand not just depression, but anxiety and substance use and all these things that we struggle with. And so look at the Bible. What about David? I'll say to a pastor, what about David? He had ups and downs and got depressed. Look at Elijah. He was out in the desert. He goes, just take my life. Look at Jeremiah. I mean, you can look at the biblical examples. And so the church needs to help understand how to work in the spiritual realm with those things alongside mental health therapists that are Christians who know how to also move things on a behavioral, relational, and interpersonal level. Mm-hmm. So all of us working together can do a lot of good, but the church needs to talk about these issues where real people live with real issues, and we don't say enough about it in the church.
1: And it says something about the church. When you get secular studies, Linda, that say when someone gets a diagnosis, the first person they turn to is not their clinician. It's their faith leader, their priest, their pastor, their imam, their rabbi. So pastors, particularly, if you're listening, you play such a crucial part. You don't have to have all the answers, maybe just that empathetic heart and those kind eyes and maybe a good list of resources where you could direct somebody. But chances are they're going to come to you first in their struggle. And that's not a burden. That's a blessing that they see you in that kind of a position. You are their shepherd, and that means a lot to them. And I want to go back to this resource that Linda's written. She writes on this topic all the time, so you got to go to her website, follow her on BeliefNet, because she's always timely and insightful. But this book, Breaking Free from Depression, is small but powerful. It's the subtitle says it all, A Balanced Biblical Strategy for Emotional Freedom. It's one of the reasons why I love talking to Linda. You can find all kinds of clinicians, but one that's Christ-centered and brilliant like Linda. No, they're not a dime a dozen. Trust me, she's a diamond, period. End of statement. Thank you, Linda. Thank you, friends. We'll see you next time on In the Market with Janet Parshall.
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21: Kramer with Mission Network News. India's election spell political comeback. What do India's believers think? Then later, graduation serves as a launch pad for young Native American believers into ministry. We'll tell you what's happening in just a few moments. And we'll begin today in India, where the latest round of elections has brought its leading Hindu nationalist party back from a 2024 slump. 2 years ago, the Bharatiya Janata Party, led by Prime Minister Narendra Modi, lost its national majority. It had to form a coalition with other parties. But this week, the BJP claimed its first ever victory in West Bengal state. Dwayne Friesen with the Voice of the Martyrs Canada says the party's growing influence raises many serious questions for India's Christian minorities.
22: The more that Modi has influence, the more it seems that Hindu nationalism results in direct confrontation with the Christian community.
21: Anti-conversion laws are only one of the ways that Christians are being pressured. Just this week, Friesen heard of believers whose community denied them the right to bury their dead. The BJP's political victories have Christians preparing for more challenges just like these. Yet Friesen reminds us that God's call for us to share the gospel isn't dictated by political change.
22: India is 1.4 billion people with an opportunity of the gospel to expand.
21: So pray for strength and joy for India's believers. Ask God to open doors for them to help the next person understand the good news of Jesus, then the next person, and then the next.
22: Whenever there's opposition, there is opportunity.
21: Meanwhile, Israel saw an increase in immigration last year from Western nations, including the United States, France, and the UK. Pastor Castilla Tsivin with Beit Halal Congregation says many new arrivals are immigrating to avoid rising anti-Semitism in the West. When they get to Israel, they come with very little.
2: Very difficult period of time because a lot of people left everything, houses, businesses. So they left everything and they need to begin from the very beginning, from zero.
21: Messianic believers at Beit Halal Congregation are serving immigrants with food, clothing, and emergency supplies.
2: We help to organize and manage bomb shelters so that they will be more cozy, if we can use such a word for bomb shelter, because sometimes we have 3-4 sirens during the night. And of course, you just sleep in bomb shelter because you can't go back and forth from your apartment to bomb shelter. You just sleep there. So you need a lot of staff there.
21: Pastor Tsivin says although immigrants in Israel face new challenges, they're hearing gospel hope.
2: We just do whatever we can do right now. And of course, we encourage people. We pray for them. We encourage them with word of God.
21: Join us in praying for peace. And finally, Ron Hutchcraft with Hutchcraft Ministry says the On Eagle's Wings Leadership Center students are looking forward to graduation. After a year of classes and internships, students are ready to graduate and either continue education or start serving Native peoples.
3: To find a young Native Jesus lover is very rare and therefore very valuable. What's rare is valuable. And so there are a number of reservations, and we have contacts with a lot of them, that are desperate for somebody to come in and be a model of hope, who is the age of the most important people to reach, the young people.
21: Many young people on reservations have never met a Native person their age who loves Jesus. So their ministry has a great potential to change lives. Hutchcraft asks for prayer for the students.
3: Pray for their courage to resist the tentacles of home and family that maybe are not sympathetic to their faith. There are a lot of things pulling at them. Other people who have a different kind of plan for their life, let's say. And pray for them to be able to continue with courage in their calling.
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25: USA Radio News, I'm Anthony Lucero. The United States is urging countries to back a United Nations resolution demanding Iran stop attacks and mining operations in the Strait of Hormuz.
26: Or are they standing with the shining cities of Manama, Kuwait City, Dubai, Riyadh, Doha, with the people that seek a better future for not only their people, but for the region and for the world?
25: UN Ambassador Michael Waltz says now's the time for nations to choose between stability or escalating conflict. Singer Bonnie Tyler has reportedly been placed into an induced coma following emergency intestinal surgery in Portugal. Representatives for the 74-year-old singer say the procedure was successful and doctors induced that coma to aid her recovery while she remains hospitalized.
27: At the closing bell, the Dow Jones Industrial Average lost 313 points, the S&P 500 fell 28 points, and the NASDAQ dropped 32 points. I'm Sarah Lee Kessler.
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8: The Seattle City Council is advancing a proposal to expand the size of homeless shelters. A City Council committee voted yesterday to increase the allowed size of shelter sites by 50%. The proposal will now move on to the full council, which will take it up later this month. The proposal is part of a major priority of Mayor Katie Wilson's campaign, with the mayor looking to add 4,000 new emergency shelter beds to the city
5: by the end of her term. Washington State is paying out millions of dollars to the family of a man who died from cancer while in prison. The Seattle Times reports the state is agreeing to pay $4.5 million to the estate of 69-year-old Gordon Crockett. Attorneys say Crockett was incarcerated at Stafford Creek Correction Center when he began suffering symptoms of bladder cancer. It took officials nearly 2 years to diagnose the disease, by which point it had spread to his spine. He died in 2023. His family sued last year, saying Crockett would have survived to see his release from prison if not for the Department of Corrections' negligence in failing to provide timely cancer treatment. 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